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1: Welcome to Radio Sweden Weekly with me, Dave Russell, and Liv Levitschnik. This week, we saw the launch of the Big Party Leader interviews on Swedish radio, and we'll talk more about that a little later in the programme. But let's start with one of the major talking points of the week. Sweden is going to export prisoners to Estonia. Liv.
2: Yes, that's right. It's been in the news for a while, but this week the agreement between the Swedish and Estonian governments was signed. And Sweden is sending up to 600 prisoners to a prison in Tartu in Estonia to ease pressure on the prison system in Sweden. Niklas Bellström is a spokesperson for the Swedish Prisons and Probation Services, and he spoke to me from Estonia and told me the measure is necessary.
3: The speed of which we are building new prisons and rebuilding old prisons in Sweden is already at top speed, which means that we are doing everything that we can to produce as many places as we can, as quickly as we can. Renting the prison places in Estonia is a complement to everything else that we are already doing.
2: How much of an impact will this have on prisons in Sweden?
3: The prison places in Estonia is not going to help us to solve the whole problem with lack of spaces in Sweden, but it will help. It will mean a helpful assistance to the Swedish prisons.
2: And in terms of legal responsibility for the inmates, where does that lie? In Sweden, Estonia, or both?
3: It's in both countries. When the prisoners are on Estonian territory, they are under Estonian responsibility and Estonian law. But while being here, the Swedish Prison and Probation Service also have responsibilities. And one example is to run the school in the prison, which is run completely under Swedish responsibility and Swedish laws regarding schooling. Almost all the staff is Estonian staff, and almost all the responsibility of running the prison and the security of the prison is Estonian responsibility. But the Swedish prisoners will meet Swedish staff within the school, and they will also meet Swedish staff when it comes to certain decisions that has to be made that Sweden is making still while being here in Estonia.
2: And then how will the Swedish Prison and Probation Service ensure that the placements comply with Swedish law?
3: First of all, Estonia is a modern European country which is obliged to follow all international regulations and EU regulations, which means that the foundation of running a prison service is the same in both countries. On top of that, Estonian authorities are auditing the prison as we do in Sweden. So they're responsible for making sure that everything is according to these regulations within Estonia. On top of that, the Swedish Prison and Probation Service, we have the mandate and the task to monitor the operations constantly. So we will have staff that are auditing also everything that is happening in the prison to make sure the prisoner rights are met.
2: What is the greatest risk with this arrangement, according to the Swedish Prison and Probation Service's own assessment?
3: Well, there are many risks, of course. One of them, or all of the risks mainly, is because of the uniqueness of this project. This has never been done before. No country has sent prisoners to another country run by that country's laws.
2: And while the ultimate decision to transfer lies with the Swedish prison authorities, inmates have the chance to appeal the decision, but they could still be transferred if the appeal is struck down.
3: If the prisoner refuses to go, then we will still place the prisoner in Estonia. So there's no consent behind this decision.
1: Niklas Bellström at the Swedish Prisons and Probation Services.
2: Defence lawyer Linus Gardell is critical of the whole plan.
4: The main criticism that I have is that we are transferring a core state responsibility to another country without sufficiently analyzing the legal and human consequences, and more particularly, do we even need it? And what we are doing now is forcing up to 600 people to another country in which Sweden will have no legal rights. So it will not be the Swedish legislation, it will be the Estonian legislation covering the practices in anything that will happen in those prisons. But also, we do not have any possibility of oversight. So the Justitia Ombudsman, overseeing the correctional facility in Sweden, they do not have any powers in Estonia.
2: Have you spoken to some inmates who will now be moved to Estonia? What are they saying?
4: I have been contacted and they're shocked. It was just from one day to another, and they received a letter basically that they're about to leave. And there is a possibility of appeal, but that doesn't stop the transfer. And also, which was one of the criticism from the Supreme Court justices who are a member of the so-called Lagråd, was that the legislative changes for these years have been vague, too vague, that even the courts don't know if you have appealed, can you stop it?
2: From a lawyer perspective, what are your expectations where this could end up?
4: Well, I'm very concerned. We have to think about the broad picture and the longer picture. What will happen to anyone that is let out? At one point, they will come out in the society, and we have to take this serious. We have to enable and make our best so that any person who's serving a sentence will come better out, so that the risk of a relapse is lowered.
2: And that was defense lawyer Linus Gardell. Minister for Justice Gunnar Strömmer of the Moderate Party doesn't agree with the criticism and believes the process is legally secure since the inmates have the same conditions in Estonia as they would when placed in Sweden.
1: Now, surprise, surprise. The Swedish elections will soon be upon us, the 13th of September. That's the big day. And a tradition in Sweden is that the party leaders do the rounds of the various broadcasters and newspapers for a grilling.
2: And this week it was the turn of Swedish radio to start grilling the party leaders. And Radio Sweden got exclusive interviews with the party leaders in English. And we decided to focus on three areas: immigration, labour migration and unemployment. And as there are eight parties in the Swedish parliament, that means eight interviews, four this week and four next. And doing those interviews are very own Dave Russell and Ulla Engberg.
1: Yes, these interviews in English came on the back of the party leaders having just finished longer format live interviews on Swedish radio.
2: Ulla, were there any challenges with that setup at all?
5: Yeah, you have to remember, first of all, that it's early in the morning. We see them just after 8 a.m., but they've been here before, so say 6:30. They have a 45-minute grilling with Swedish radio, some of the top presenters at Swedish radio. And when we see them, they're bound to have some kind of post-adrenaline rush. And then we want them to speak English to us and answer questions to our listeners. And of course, we're there with our questions and we've got 7 minutes with them. So we are determined to get the most out of it. But it's catching them and getting them to focus on what we want them to answer.
2: And Dave, how did you come up with the subjects and questions for the party leaders?
1: Well, this time out, we decided to do it a bit different than in previous years. We thought that the issues of migration, labour migration and unemployment have been so important to our listeners over the past 18 months, 2 years, from the feedback we've been getting from them, that we thought, well, let's focus on those three issues, those three areas, with all of the eight parties having more or less the same questions, tweaked a little bit, but keep them on those three areas. And as Ulla said, we only got 7 minutes, so we're just going to focus on those and not bring in any other issues. And so far, so good.
2: And is it fun?
5: It is fun. And you can see also the party leaders, they are interested. They know that this is the beginning of the election campaign. So yeah, and it's nice to be part of that.
1: It's surreal. Privilege as well, isn't it, to get the chance to interview party leaders in Sweden during an election campaign in English. And we understand, of course, that it's not their first language. So we bear that in mind with our questions, no fancy words or anything that might trip them up, and also give them the chance to try and explain themselves in English.
5: And one of the questions we've been asking the party leaders is if they're satisfied with how the stricter rules on immigration introduced over the past 4 years look now, or if they think there should be more reforms. This is what the leader of the Moderates, Prime Minister Ulf Kristersson, said.
6: No, I'm pretty satisfied with what we have achieved these last 4 years. We came from a situation that was totally unsustainable. I think almost every Swede realizes that, because we had a very high numbers of asylum seekers to Sweden, poor integration measures and results, and that created a bad situation. And now we have come down to far fewer asylum seekers in Sweden, which actually gives us room and ability to focus on real integration policies on language, work and inclusion into society.
2: And Dave, you also interviewed the leader of the Christian Democrats and the Deputy Prime Minister, Ebba Busch. Lots of government parties this week.
1: Yeah, the running order was decided by a draw, and this time round, by chance, all three government parties were one after the other, Monday, Tuesday and Wednesday. Ebba Busch also says that they have done what they need to do when it comes to migration, and that focus needs to switch to integration.
7: This has been an extremely reform-heavy area for the government the last 4 years, and I'm proud and satisfied with the huge changes. We now have the lowest asylum levels of new asylum seekers in 40 years in Sweden. That has been absolutely necessary. We need to maintain that for a long time moving forward, but I believe that there has been way too much of a one-sided emphasis on low migration, and we now need to add a much more efficient integration.
1: Ulla, you interviewed Simona Mortensen, the leader of the Liberal Party and Minister for Education and Integration in the government. What did she tell you?
5: Well, there are no real surprises there, but she wants to ease the rules on labour migration. And they're all in a government that has just tightened the rules. And the Liberal Party has never been too happy about that.
8: I would like to see a change to make it easier for people that want to come here and work, to be more grounded in what the different companies actually need and what the needs of the Swedish economy is. And I think that would be both easier for companies, but also for people that want to come here and contribute in different ways. So that I would like to see a liberalisation in.
1: And finally, this week on Thursday, it was the turn of Daniel Heldén. He's one of two spokespeople for the Green Party, which is in opposition. And he expressed a different view on the government's immigration policy, didn't he, Ulla?
5: Yeah, the Greens are known for being one of the most liberal parties when it comes to migration issues. I asked him how many of the current government's reforms they would want to scrap if they got into government.
9: I can't answer how many we're going to overturn, but what we've seen last 4 years is something that is awful. We say that we need a migration policy that is humane, orderly and focused on integration. We haven't seen integration. We have seen a policy where teenagers have been sent out of the country from their families, their parents, in a way that is, we haven't seen anything like it before. And that's one of those policies. Now we know that the government had to change some parts of this. We don't know what's going to come in the new law, but I think this is dreadful. We know also when it comes to labor migrations, we think that we should change these rules that says that you have to have a certain income in the way that is problematic for Sweden, because we need a lot of people that can work in hospitals, in the companies, in factories and such things.
2: So what can we expect for next week?
1: Well, it's part two, isn't it, Ulla? It's Monday, Tuesday, Wednesday, Thursday again. And it's the other four parties. Can you remember who we're doing?
5: The Left Party first.
1: Yeah, Left Party.
5: Nooshi Dadgostar.
1: And then it's Sweden Democrats with you. And then I'm going to do the former Prime Minister, and who wants to be the Prime Minister, the Social Democrat leader, Magdalena Andersson. And then, Ulla, you're rounding them off, aren't you?
5: That's the newest party leader of the Centre Party, then Elisabeth Tandringqvist on Thursday next week.
1: And, of course, listeners on Radio Sweden Weekly will get the chance to hear bits of them speaking on the same issues as we've been discussing here. Migration, labour migration and unemployment. So we look forward to what they have to say and those early starts, Ulla.
5: Yeah, that's fine.
2: Exciting, wonderful. We'll be right back after Leva för alltid with Swedish singer-songwriter Thomas Stenström.

0: You're listening to Radio Sweden Weekly with me, Dave Russell, and Liv Levichnik. Moving on to a story that spans the globe and also affects Sweden. Football associations around the world reacted strongly when the newspaper The Times broke the story that FIFA's president Gianni Infantino had plans to sell a stake in the World Cup to private investors and hadn't involved stakeholders in the process. Infantino has since backed down on the proposal, but his presidency hangs in the balance. Liv, you met with the president of the Swedish Football Association, Simon Åström. What's he had to say?
1: Yeah, on Monday, the Swedish FA announced that it wouldn't support Infantino for re-election. So I asked Simon Åström what was behind that decision.
2: First of all, the most important thing is that Gianni Infantino has not respected the democratic system within FIFA. We see that this is a pattern that we have noticed before. There was a peace prize given out without passing the FIFA Council, without having a process of how you could nominate candidates or how you decide who would get that prize. That is also a clear example where you make football more political than it has to be. Football should be neutral and not be a political institution in that matter. We saw during the World Cup where the suspension of the American player Balogun was taken away afterwards. You can raise questions about the rules regarding that, but when you have learned that the president of the United States had a phone call to the FIFA president, whether that influenced the decision or not, we don't know. But if you represent the football governing body, you have to make a clear stand that it's not acceptable that politicians try to influence football. That is also crucial. So if you look at those examples building up until the last proposal regarding the FIFA Forward Enterprise, where you once again see that you may work with a plan so deeply that you present to all of the national associations with only a few months' time to consider that decision, that's not how you are leading and handling a democratic organization.
1: So do you want Infantino to resign?
2: Yes, that is the position of Swedish football. We see that we need another leadership. Obviously, a lot of discussions is going on. We want a candidate that can stand for democratic values, governing FIFA in the best of ways, making sure that there are transparency, democratic processes within FIFA. That's number one. But also, of course, you need to find a candidate that has a good support all over the world to get a majority of the votes. So right now, there are processes ongoing, and we will see in the near future what that ends up with.
1: How easy is it to overhaul FIFA?
2: The difficulties with global organizations that govern

0: governs 211 countries is that, of course, it's not a Swedish organization. It's neither a European organization. It's a global organization. And of course, FIFA is a democratic system where the 211 countries has a voting right. And of course, a lot of these countries don't have the same view on democratic rights, on transparency that we have in Sweden. And that's something that we have to accept. But with that in mind, of course, it's more important than ever that being a democratic institution, you still has to have a transparency so that the national associations know what's going on. It will never be a perfect organization with Swedish eyes watching it, because there are a lot of different cultures that should be bind together with this organization. But at the same time, you can see that when you crosses these lines as much that has been made the last time, you can see that a lot of countries all over the globe reacts. And that's something that brings hope.
1: So what happens now then?
0: We are discussing a lot now with other national associations. We are talking a lot with UEFA, that is the Confederation for Europe, and also other parties in football from other continents as well. So for us, it's important to find a new leadership in the role as FIFA president. And we work close together with others, because that's also important. If we work by ourselves, we are not such a strong voice. But if we create cooperation with UEFA and a lot of other national associations, then we know that we can affect. There's a lot of movement right now. You can see that many countries are not happy with what's going on, and that brings hope to me. But I think it's a little bit too early to see what will happen next.
2: Simon Åström from the Swedish Football Association speaking to Leif there earlier this week, and we'll keep an eye on that story. The re-election of the FIFA president takes place in March. Moving on to the fact that visitor numbers to Sweden keep going up. There's been talk in the media about coolcations, which seems to pop up every summer, certainly over the last few years. That's visiting cooler climates in the north to escape the searing heat waves of southern Europe. Leif, you headed out to Gamla Stan, the old town in Stockholm, to ask tourists there why they've decided to visit Sweden. First out is Annalie Graham from the Scottish Highlands, who's visiting with her son.
3: I love it here. I love Stockholm and I love Sweden. So I have relations in Finland, so we're going there after. We've been here a little while, but yeah, no, I love Scandinavia. I mean, the people are very friendly. It's a nice, clean place, and there's plenty to see, and it's very nature-friendly as well. I think it's quite nice.
4: Subida Lelucci is visiting Stockholm from France.
5: How come you picked Stockholm?
6: We were supposed to come here just before the COVID, and I mean, it's one of our best country. Destination.
5: Really?
6: Yeah,
5: okay.
6: I really wanted to come here, and so.
5: Tell me more. Why is it the best destination?
6: It's completely different from France. People, the landscape, the lakes, the forests, all that stuff. Everything. A lot of freshness, and we left 40 degrees at home, and now it's nice and fresh. And we've been to Vaxholm yesterday by boat, and it was very nice.
5: Nice.
6: We've been to Tiresta B.
5: Yeah.
6: It's very nice.
5: Yeah.
6: And we like things like that. Yeah, you have forests and Granda. How do you say it?
5: Grinda.
6: Yes.
5: So you have no complaints.
6: No complaints.
4: Oliver is in Sweden with his wife, two children, and their dog. They're driven up from Germany in their camper van, and it's become a tradition.
7: Sorry to disturb you. Do you speak English?
8: Yes.
7: I'm from Swedish Radio.
9: We every time pick Sweden, every year, since
8: 40 years.
5: How come? Why do you keep coming back?
9: We love the
8: landscape.
9: The landscape, the quietness, the wonderful sunsets, the colors, the forests, the lakes, the sea, everything.
5: Maybe you should just move here.
9: No.
5: No?
9: But maybe someday we will buy a small summer studio.
5: It's a dream.
9: Yes, it's good to have dreams. Another point, in Germany yesterday we have 36 grad in our town. It's horrible. You can't do nothing. You can only stay inside, close the windows and wait till other evenings coming.
1: So there's no question about it. You're going to come back next year.
9: I guess, yeah.
2: Always plenty of German tourists. I was going to ask you, did they have a camper van? And of course,
4: yes,
2: they do, but not wanting to stereotype anyone. But not everyone is a fan, certainly of Stockholm in the summer.
4: No, there was one US influencer writing on social media that Stockholm is dead as a city and overrated. And some of the Swedish media had fun covering those comments.
2: What in particular was she upset about?
4: Well, it seemed that she was walking around town late at night trying to find a bite to eat and she was struggling.
2: Okay, should try Florida, try to get a bite to eat after six. Well, before we go, we've got a heads up to give to those of you that listen to Radio Sweden Weekly as a podcast with Dragged producer Chris Boswell in. Chris, what changes are on the way?
10: Yeah, basically what's going to happen is that Radio Sweden Weekly is going to get its very own podcast feed. 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Now, we're in the middle of the very complicated technical work to split these two podcasts up. 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We're currently in the process of making sure that it's also visible on third-party podcast providers as well. But, you know, it's the summer, it's Sweden, things can take time. So we're going to give you much more information about this over the next few weeks as the change is introduced. But for now, just be aware, changes are on the way, and we'll let you know more as when the time comes.
2: Okay, great stuff. So keep listening over the next few weeks. And with that, we have to say goodbye for this latest edition of Radio Sweden Weekly. Liv, you've chosen a song to play us out. Who have you gone for?
4: Molly Sandén and Miriam Bryant, longtime musician friends who've been topping the charts with their single Superlim och Silvertape.
2: Bye for now.
4: Thanks for listening.

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0: 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Welcome to the studio, Veronica.
1: Thank you.
0: And thank you for a magnificent performance.
1: It was
0: really wonderful, and the Beethoven was really superb, and this miniature encore was brilliant as well. Just to start off, could you say something about that piece? I'm not sure if all our listeners is familiar with it.
1: Yes, it's from Bartók, Béla Bartók, from the 44 duos for two violins. The name is Pizzicato, as you could hear already.
0: Yeah. Very effective. And
1: yes, it's fun. I mean, after this monumental concerto, everything is already set in a way. So I thought of something very light, like a praline.
0: Yeah, just what I thought of. I'll just translate some of that. Veronica berättar här om extra numret av Bartók, som hon menar är som en liten pralin efter den stora Beethoven-konserten. Well, I have to ask you about the Beethoven concerto as well, of course. Am I right that this concerto is special to you?
1: Absolutely, yeah.
0: In what way?
1: Well, I mean, just as a violinist, this concerto is probably one of the big monumental works we have. And as well, I started to play it when I was quite young, and it was one of my big first step on international podium, in a way, when I played it with the Berlin Philharmonic and Sir Simon Rattle when I was 16 at the Salzburg Easter Festival. And back then I played it quite a lot, and then I somehow took a break of it and rediscovered it 3 years ago. And wow, I mean, every time I come back, I'm just, you're astonished what he left us there.
0: It's like coming back to an old friend, is it?
1: In a way, yes.
0: Yeah. Veronica berättar att Beethovens violinkonsert har en speciell position för henne, eftersom det var ett av de första stycken hon gjorde stor succé med, bland annat när hon spelade med Berlinfilharmonikerna på Salzburgfestivalen. What is it about the concerto that speaks to you?
1: I mean, what he wrote there, it was for that time quite, he went far. He went, he was surprising. He was going to the limits in a way. And still it's so, in our times, it's so, how do you say? I mean, after playing, I'm always lost of my words. So forgive me, please.
0: Don't worry. You're doing great.
1: Yes, it's like this concerto, I mean, what he puts in there, it's more than a word. It's a universe. And to discover this, it's a huge honor, I feel.
0: Ja, Veronica säger att konserten är som ett stort universum och att det är att det är underbart att få ta del av den och upptäcka den. As you said, you've played the concerto since you were a teenager, and now you're playing it again. In what way has your interpretation changed over the years?
1: Well, I hope, and I think probably, I have much more inside view of it and understanding, and every time you search for new and more freedom in a way. Back then I felt quite innocent. I didn't see it as huge and monumental as it is. I just went there and played and enjoyed it in a way, which is also nice, gives a different view. But now I think I really started to understand.
0: Veronica säger att hon med åren här tror att hon börjar förstå Beethovens konsert bättre än vad hon gjorde när hon var ung och inte tänkte så mycket på djupet i det hela. If you could meet Beethoven today and ask him about the concerto, what would you ask him?
1: Well, I'm not sure I would love to meet him, actually. I'd rather meet his music than him as a person, in a way. There are other composers I think I would love to meet, like Mendelssohn, for example. But Beethoven, I'm not sure. I think I would love to keep it as it is.
0: Veronica säger att hon, om hon fick möjligheten, skulle hon kanske inte nödvändigtvis behöva träffa Beethoven livslevande. 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Well, I suppose everyone asks you about your instrument, but it's a very special instrument, isn't it?
1: Absolutely, yes. And I'm super grateful I can play on this very special instrument. It's the Ries Stradivarius from 1693. And I'm playing it for a couple of years now, and I really love it. I'm often struts have this very, up to the heaven, light, bright sound, but she also has a depth and a grip, which I love, actually. So you can go in both direction very well.
0: Is the instrument a she?
1: Yes.
0: Of course.
1: Somehow, yes.
0: Yeah. But this is not the first Stradivari you're playing.
1: No. I had for many, many years actually the Dragonetti Stradivari for 14 years.
0: But it wasn't good enough.
1: No, I thought of a change. I had it from a Japanese foundation and it was wonderful. And I mean, it was in perfect mint condition. You could even see the nails, how they connected the neck to the corpus. So it was... Wow, it was really special, also sound-wise. But then I got the offer to play on this instrument, and I completely fell in love, so I had to change.
0: I'll just translate some of that. Veronica berättar om den Stradivarius-violin hon spelar på. Den heter Ries. 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In what way is the Stradivari different from other instruments? Is it possible to explain that for someone who's not playing it?
1: Well, I mean... Just the thought of this instrument had lived through 300 years on this planet, through all the changes, the wars. It survived somehow in a mint, beautiful condition and is still ringing and sounding. And somehow bringing this old soul to sing is very, very special. So it's kind of she's teaching me and I'm teaching her.
0: Well, you suddenly made that soul sing for us tonight. And thank you very much, Veronica, for coming to the studio
1: and
0: talking to us. And hope you'll soon be back playing for us again.
1: I would love to.
0: Jag vill säga tack till Veronica Eberle för detta. Och hon berättar om sin Stradivarius-violin. Nu ska hon spela något annat för oss i väntan på nästa programpunkt här. Så här låter också Veronica Eberle.